Are you loathsome tonight? Does your madness shine bright? Are you loathsome tonight?

swimming squid-like and squalid. 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The dark earth is a solid.

losers, you screwheads. Here is a man who would not take it anymore. Who would not let... Listen, you fuckers, you screwheads. Here is a man who would not take it anymore. A man who stood up against the scum, the cunts, the dogs, the filth, the shit. Here is someone who stood up. Here is...

The reappearance of the vanished. The proportion and the scale. Emerging from the void to recount the tallest tale. The story of a forbidden paradise. A star above the house of bread. The story of when the graves burst open and this song path that we tread. The story of a holy city, its welcome gates, wide open throne. The story of when the boot is lifted from the neck of the people, when no turn goes over stoned. The veil is rent in twain, unsewn. Heartbreak is as joyous though the beggar is refused and the miser dies of thirst. In the arms of a virgin, at the oracle accursed. Don't despair. Undetected. Unbeknownst. The heart bows its secret prayer. And though the outside is cracked and dirty from the toil of the years, wash the inside of the cup with kisses and with tears. Obsession or devotion? To judge or to discern? Pining, thirsting, yearning, overwhelmed, the spirit burns. Secure within the dust mote, a hover in a shaft of light. Drowse the mountain meadow beneath the vaulted night. Adjacent to the gallows, swaddled dreaming in the crib. Great universe. A droplet upon the brow, as rare and as fragrant as catastrophe will allow. I am the sanest man I have ever met. Please, driver, hold the door.

when we board that worthy vessel. And a journey, another day. Heartbreak is as joyous, madness not insane. The mighty oak uprooted, the slender reed springs upright. Here, you better take this song with you and remain vigilant throughout the night. As the dreaming intensifies and the symbols grow more dense, keep to the open spaces where you might feel less immense, where holographic specks whisper the rest in weird enfablements. Flotsam, chaff, and tinder. Stubble in the field. Ruins, fragments, potsherds. Beneath the dust concealed. Trampled by the convoy of nature's holy caravan, ashes thrown into the wind, tears sprinkled on the sand. Fair dawn blushes rosy, yielding to the blue. One more resurrection before I reunite with you. We will meet again, somewhere around the bend of yond horizon's curve. This message

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Along a quiet stroll with me. Cross my heart and I hope to die. Roll these bones across the sea in a hieroglyphic-laden canister of rare and strange alloy. Break the seal. 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It's filled with a single tear of joy. 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It's not so simple. It's simpler. How little must we think? Aum! All creation is but a song, and soon, billions of years to sing thus far. Look, a song right here beside us. No matter what it is that they are, listen closely. 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

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Wherein deepest hollows lay. The soul cocooned and shrouded, gathered as the grain. 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This incarnation for an arc. Unpack the paraphernalia. Pitch the tabernacle tarp. Through the deserts of history migrates a molecule of peace. May it dwell among us, crooked and prodded beasts.

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The breeze for a pillow. A mattress made of dirt. Or join the breadline early, securely fastened into your mandatory electric shirt. Ah, dreaded forks ahead. In ambush, split the road. Headlong we curse and stumble by the crook and by the flail. Deep breath. Slow exhale.

when the garden gate stands open. Cross the threshold, none trespass. Enter into right relation with the reflection in the glass. Graze the herbs aplenty. Bow to laden domes of light. Daybreak cohorts exalted. Shine the heart lost night. You are the means, the method, and the message. You need not grunt against the ore. Adrift on deeper currents, approaching figures on the shore. They promenade along a dream edge, a flutter in the foam. As the war machine disintegrates into flecks of plastic chrome.

The borders become blurry. The divisions indistinct. The vengeful satisfied at last. The hypocrite need no longer shrink from a truth as profound and simple as the mandorla of the flame. And if only the barest trace of grace, lest it be your portion fair and plain, offered to your lowly troll self beneath the bridge across despair. Curled up in drunken fetus, in slumber and squalid lair, until the dawn bright sweeps the temple nest, evil murmurs cleared away. Repent in thanks. Resurrect in praise is as weird as I can say. But it's not me talking. Alas, I who have forgotten who. Just one wrong move away from perfection. It's only the devil between me and you, until just a solitude remains, primordial, audibly plain.

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I'm just fire on my own shit, baby, that's no lie. Not cool, an outcast, alternative, New York and Tompkins, just like the movie Kids, real slick, the slickest, the hustler. Harlem live in my veins, I swear to God, I was born a fuck up. Jet beauty, Puerto Rican cutie on the floor, trying to do all I can do and do some more. The little kitty, the little bitty, the mouth flute. 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I'm bothered, I'm a real nigga. Four endorsements, I make big figures. No key, is she a go-getter? This baseball, she a big hitter. Three bits, I'm a strikeout. Surfboard, I wipe out. Psycho, head cow, Bellevue, I'm a breakout. Baseball, I'm a shortstop. Pitch hard with a big cop. Real quick, I'm a strikeout. Home run with the lights out. Batter up, first inning. In the lead, and it's just beginning. Home team, and I'm still winning. Big dreams, and I'm still living. I just take what I was given. Pray to God that I'm forgiven. 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
1: Thanks so much for the invitation. Can you please introduce yourself?
3: My name is Erika Samoa. I'm an Austrian-based photographer, originally from Ghana, Kumasi. And I've been doing photography since I was 15. And now I'm currently showing my fourth institutional exhibition entitled As a Heart's Bow.
1: Thank you.
4: My name is Zanele Moholi. I live and work in South Africa. I'm a visual activist pushing a political agenda that is inclusive of Black LGBTQIA+ community. I'm also the founding member of My Times, which is a newspaper that focuses on reflections of what happens after the exhibitions are open and beyond, what you don't often see in the mainstream media. So I'm here in Vienna to showcase at Photo Arsenal alongside Eric here. So, great honor, if I could say.
1: Thank you so much for your time. Thank you for letting us making this conversation. What does it mean for you, photography, as Black photographers?
4: Photography means that we are able to represent ourselves as Black communities or Black people. So it touches on the politic of representation, on recognizing the community and oneself, you know, within. And it speaks on a visual memory that our forefathers or those who came before us couldn't present due to prejudice, due to racism, due to exclusion when it comes to documentation and crafting the canon in ways that we do it now. So we're speaking on the importance of representation, we're speaking on the importance of collaborations as we document ourselves and redefine and undoing the distortion of the past. We're speaking on the need for the archive that speaks to the now and the future. We're speaking on positive imagery of our people in various spaces where we reside. It could be Africans in the diaspora, or it could be Africans in Africa, or it could be Africans in any place where they work, where we congregate, where we learn or exchange knowledge or cultural information that is there to be. But most of all, we're responsible enough to make sure that we create information that educates many people who might not have proper information of who we are as we maneuver different spaces around the world.
3: There is a beautiful quote from Frantz Fanon, and he said that in the world he traveled, he consistently creating himself. So for me, I'm able to see photography as a vehicle. So I'm able to travel through space and time with the camera, with the medium photography, and find out who and what I see and who I am through the medium. So it's exposing me to myself. And you know, when you have the camera in your hand, for example, there is a very interesting encounter that you have. The camera becomes similar like a confessor. The light is a witness, and you as the storyteller. So you recognize that photography is not only basing on your self, but in collaboration of components that you not control. So with this trinity, you are able to make photography and eventually are able to convey stories and tell stories of from yourself or your community So the collectivity of things brings dialogue. So if we try to cultivate this idea of collectivity in the mediums that we are doing, there are going to be many doors being opened that people can enter and bring things that many people didn't thought that we can bring this together in one table. So the collectivity of things, like I said, two different things that have nothing in correspondence to each other, eventually come in dialogue and something beautiful is happening. And especially for this exhibition, I'm working with my images that I took, but at the same time, the images of my family before my time, before I was born, they took. So I'm trying to have like a transgenerational juxtapositioning by bringing all the times together, the images from my grandmother, the images from my mother that she also took, and combining it with mine. So you can see there's all of a sudden, encounter of many things, encounter of collectivity, encounter of time, encounter of multiple things that all of a sudden happening.
1: Representing ourselves, the political of representation, the importance of representation. Do you think that it is easier as a black photographer in a white world to be accepted as you are representing yourself with your pictures? Or you have every time to justify why and why?
3: I think the second we try to justify, we are in performance, you know. So we have to be very, very careful of not be slippery of the root of truth. So we are trying to convey truth with the medium that we have. We want to engage with it very truthfully and authentically. So that soon we try to have this idea of that we must impress or bring a specific style to an audience, it would be a bit untruthful. So what is important for me in my community? This is what I'm going to convey. This is the people I want to touch. I'm not interested in the world. I'm interested in the people. That's a big difference. And that's the reason why we have to be in this state of trying to find a way to always be truthful in our ways, the way we walk, the way we talk about our work, the way we act in our work. So,
1: Zanele?
4: I'm queer and I'm a member of the Black LGBTQIA+ community, and I live in a continent where it's still illegal to express yourself as that person. So is it easy? Depends from which corner you're speaking from. To speak from an African country within the continent where the laws are unjust for many people, or do you speak from a space where you just exist? So if I speak to in a broader sense, we're in Europe right now, and obviously for any African to come here, you seek citizenship and you seek you may have the permanent residence, but you don't have citizenship. So that's that there. So it's for people to process the information as Africans who are living in the space and looking at where they come from. To say, I'm in Europe now, so I'm conscious of what is going on within and versus where we come from or where our parents come from. You understand? When I say our parents, I'm not talking about them holy parents, because my parents are late, though their spirits are with us as we speak. Speaking of like of finding ourselves in spaces where we're happy to see our blacks in the spaces, and so acceptance or maneuvering the space is another topic of another day. It's one thing to think of freedoms, it's one thing to have a passport, but also it's something else to try to find the space within. This is even before speaking on being queer or trans in Europe, but just as an African, as a black child who's brought here by their parents to live in this space, which has not been debated or even been tried or challenged. They say, you know, a slice of bread is better than none. So now when you speak of like, how it's like, how does it mean to whoever, we like engaging with that slice of bread is better than none. You are safer in Europe than where you come from. Now, another layer, speaking as a black, queer or trans person in a foreign land, that's another thing. Also speaking of the, you know, the museums, because then I spoke of the topic of political of representation without sugarcoating anything. Just to be at a museum in Europe is like, okay, what's next, you know? So I'm here now, hence the title of the show, say, we are here.
1: To stay.
4: We are here. We are here. We are here. We are here. We are here. So like I said, for me, all that I do is political. I use the photography and the camera to articulate myself, to articulate my surroundings, to speak on behalf of many who are silenced. And using the tool, having a camera in your hands, is like so powerful. It might not mean anything to some, but for me, it has allowed me that space and access to spaces and gave me affordability to be anywhere where I want to be and without mincing my words. And I'm very clear and I'm intentional. I won't come to a museum and clap my hands and say I'm the only one. I come here with fellow villagers, and I won't take the spotlight of anybody. I'll say I'm coming with my people. So it will be up to them what they want to do with the space given to them, because as you are seated there, not seated for yourself, you were taught well, wherever you come from, you know that you use the power of the pen to speak on, you know, powers of silence. You know, but to say undoing silence will be to use your pen. Me undoing silence is to use my camera. And together we could rewrite a history that we never had before, that we never learned about at schools. So I'm here, we are here, we have an agenda, and that agenda is political. Is it easy to be accepted? We're not there like to be accepted. We are there to make sense. You know, to speak for many others who came before us who couldn't do it because of whatever constraints and complications that, you know, they had to go through. So therefore, as Africans abroad, we need to redefine and make sure that we are together as much as possible. Some things don't need theories. We don't need to theorize our existence in any spaces. We need to present as how we see things and simplify it for that those who do not have a kind of level of education get it still. You know? We speak on how we use art, you know, versus the challenges that immigrants are facing in any space. Be it in South Africa, be it in Europe, be it in Asia, be it in America. And say, art is possible. you know. Art is possible, any form of art, you know. And dealing with like cultural, supposedly diversity that's meant to be there but not quite there. So we have a responsibility as photographers, as writers, as poets. I mean, yeah.
1: We are currently living in a period of right-wing extremism in the world with the election of Donald Trump in the US. Zanella, you spoke about being conscious about what is happening in Europe, in Africa, in South Africa, to many, many movements and activists and so on. The question is, in these challenges, global challenges, do you really think that your work can be part of the solution the society is looking for?
4: Eric will come Eric. With his own expert, but I'll just simplify this. If I got it right, whatever challenges that is happening, the world is big. Whatever right wing, I'll call them expert at this stage, that's another thing. And that's another topic for another day. But to say, if I were to start like speaking on Mr. T, that would be a waste of my time and energy. Because I want to challenge myself and my energy, sweat, heals, you know, and engage in a topic that builds. So now when I start venturing to hate and anything that destabilizes my peace will be such a waste of time. Maybe it's one of those topics that I need to deal with in the closet. But right now, destroying this beautiful interview will be unfair to me and many people who will be listening. It's painful because we're not talking about one force, and there's nothing like Eric. Eric lives in the world and is supported by people and the villagers and the family and other men. So, and strong men and smart men with PhDs and degrees, if I were to simplify this. Now we want to limit our life into one person. This is not about one person. It's about those who support the person, who need to speak to themselves and pray for themselves, because they are children's children and children who are born by parents who are being, you know, destroyed simply because of hate. And if your father and my father were to speak as strong men and say, we say no to hate, we say no to xenophobia, we say no to queerphobia, we say no to anything, to racism, this will stop. So now when we speak as if there is one man. No, there are men who support this man. There are women with children who support this person.
1: A system.
4: Do you understand? So when we speak of government, we're not talking about one person. When we speak of a president, there's not one person. There are people who vote for that person. Do you understand? And somehow, there'll always be the scapegoats who are used or who suffer at the hands of those with power, with resources, with money, who are able to just like, it's just painful. So for me, I no longer speak about that. I'm just like saying, let there be responsible men and women who are mothers and fathers, who are parents, and feel the pinch and turn this into themselves and say, what if my child were to go through this system that, you know, deprives many people their human rights to be who they are? Because then there are general politics, but then there are those little bit of something that really, really affects. Like speaking to you, the minute you start being homophobic and transphobic, there are a lot of people who back you up because of the power you have. But if Eric were to say, not with my name, this nonsense would stop. But we keep on feeding into this thing, trying to pretend as if we're okay just because we're scared we lose selves in a way. There's one person who then gets a backup system. And that system favors this person for 4 solid years. Then another 4 solid years. No, sir. We are better than the systems. Therefore, we need to rethink of where we want to spend our energies and time towards. You know, you want to save your position and you steer hate just because you want to save your position. And you destroy your clinics, you destroy the whole health system, you destroy the education, you destroy, until when? We can't, guys. I don't want to be involved in anything that is full of hate. I don't want to even debate it and engage into it because it's a waste of time. Can you imagine the number of like broadcast information and propaganda that is shared out there just because one person exists? And that person doesn't exist alone. Because that person has a wife, there's a child, there are a lot of other people, the church, the schools, there's a whole lot. Like you said, it's a system. Integrated systems of hate? No, guys, there are things that don't need theories. Wrong is wrong is wrong, and as simple as that. We need to call each other into order where people are being affected. But like, people are being deported, people are being displaced, children are without their fathers and mothers, and then there are people who are living comfortable lives at the expense of innocent lives. No, sir. No. I disagree. It doesn't matter which part of the world. Wrong is wrong. Hate is not right. We just need peace. We need peace, guys. We need peace. And also to stop depending on anyone. Because as Africans, we have a lot. We have a lot of skills. We have a lot of resources. Africa is a resource country. We have oil. We have gold. We have mineral resources that the West depend on. So now if we could have our African leaders to know, come up with strategies and connect amongst themselves. And I don't know, like it's possible.
1: Eric?
3: This is against light, against darkness. You know? So it's bigger than one person. It's bigger than the things that we can see with our own eyes. We fight against like love, against hate. This is a long battle that has been beginning from times, you know. So Zanella and I, we have the responsibility to bring light into this world. And as many of our contemporaries that bring art in this world. So the more truthful we are with our works and what we convey, the more we're fighting against God darkness. All the things that are trying to put us down, we have to fight back with kindness and love. Because anything else we cannot do. Only through love. And I think
1: love is the answer to hate.
3: Yes, definitely. Because it covers the light. If we're in a dark room and we turn on the lights, once, not even 1 second, less than 1 second, the dark room going to be full of light. And this is what we're trying to bring into this world, constantly. It's a constant battle, step by step. Each room in this whole world, each room going to be lit up one by one. And if somebody turns it off, we're going back inside and turn this on and go to the next room. It is an impossible task, but we are willing to do it. We're not afraid to run away from it. We don't fear darkness. No.
1: Because you are convinced that you are going to bring light in the darkness. Or what?
3: Because we are able to. We are able.
1: Wow. Powerful words. On the African continent and in Europe, we have young people looking for their identities. On the African continent, many are trying to leave the continent. What can you advise those young people on the continent and in Europe in order to make our continent and in order to make ourselves much more brighter than now?
4: I quickly say this, change the education system. What are they taught at school? There should be a course on African studies. There should be a course on the colonial kind of education, you know, to decolonize. No. I don't know what they taught, so I can't speak on something that I don't know.
1: You can speak about the education, about the system. I'm from Cameroon. Yeah, I'm from Cameroon, and the education system, the school books are the same from France. We took it from France, and we only spend our time learning about the history of France, of Austria, for instance, never about our own history, for instance. You're right when you say
4: change the education system and decolonize. Do you understand? And also it starts with ourselves. There's information that you learned at school, but then there's information that you discovered yourself. Same like how Eric has done with his part of the exhibition, which is a way in which you decolonize. Do you understand? Because you're bringing that family tree, that lineage that makes one to be proud of themselves and where they come from in this space. And you bring forth your mother's voice into the space that is impossible. Mm-hmm. Because if you went there and conscious-minded, you weren't going to bring that. Instead, you were going to play to the hype that is projected out there. So say, okay, we are cool, we are youth, we like vapors, we like this and that. But you say, no, I'm bringing my mother's shoes in this place for you to understand, you know, the journey that this person has taken for me to gain this lily freedom that I'm having access to. So to say, if you were to bring all the Africans who live in this country and say, bring your father's shoes, bring your mother's shirts, bring your grandmother's gloves, the narrative would change altogether because we'll be speaking, you know, we'll be speaking in a space where we're not expected to speak and use conceptual photography and telling our family stories. Do you understand? How do you tell your family history in a way that is not expected, that to somebody's eyes looks so beautiful, but there's nothing beautiful here. There's nothing beautiful here. We're dealing with so much pain that our parents and grandparents endured at this, you know, at health systems, at the social work system, all these systems that you mentioned in this place. So to say, decolonize education, decolonize cultural spaces, decolonize the museums, bring photography and give every household a camera to the children, then to give them candies. Give those children cameras, then candies. Speak to them. Tell them that there was someone who got here before them. Even say you come to the space, then you can't teach your children your mother tongue, which I don't know what is mother tongue in Cameroon.
1: Bamileke is
4: you see now. So you have a child that is born here. Teach your child or your children your mother tongue. Let them speak it better and be proud of that language. See, that's another way of like decolonizing. Mm-hmm. And start penning books for your children and tell them of their origins, where we come from. It's the simplest language to the kids in their own language. I said to the other journalist earlier, to say, as I speak with you, we connected by English now, but I register everything that I say. I have to transfer it into my mother tongue, which is Zulu, before I get back to you, which I'm doing so much injustice for me or to me, because I am now depriving of the child that is growing up today to know that there is a Zulu language, which is very, very important language to me, to my parents, to many other people before me, you know. So to say, change the education system, even if, let's say, we are given this as a culture, I'd like, look at who's on the shelf there. Who's on the shelf? Who's here? Just a basic question, even in your own shelf at home, to say this home cannot exist with, you know, basic African writers, poets, and so on and so on. Because that's the only pride we have. What else we have? To say you have to pronounce, you know, the French word like the French, that's painful. You know? So I'll say, for me, it's just a... anyway, you did this project downstairs, and I don't know if you understood that you placed next to me an what that means to me, because I'm not looking at photography. Mm-hmm. It's like I'm invited into your family home for somehow I get to know your mom, mm-hmm. but I don't know them, but I know them at the same time, mm-hmm. because your mother's shoes is my mother's shoes.
3: Exactly.
4: Your language, even, I don't know, I just have issues, my own personal issues when it comes to photography and presentation and
3: yes.
4: spaces. But decolonize. You don't need to scream, you can decolonize.
1: Do you think that we can decolonize even without without having an expensive camera?
4: No, it's possible. It's possible.
1: With such.
4: Did you see this guy's work?
1: No. Not yet.
4: You need to go and read the work. Don't just walk around in space, but like. Anyway, nonetheless, you can, with anything, even with like the sound, the drums. How I do this,
1: you don't
4: and
1: need
4: how
1: the
4: I do
1: A.
4: this,
1: yeah.
4: it's the sound.
1: Yes.
4: And you can connect to it, isn't it?
1: Yes, of course.
4: A scream is a scream, and you could hear a scream of a person from Europe and a scream made by a person from Africa. And you'll be forced to go back to the jungle. Hence, they said it's jungle fever. Because how we as Africans, it doesn't matter whether you speak pidgin, whatever, we have a language. Mm. We don't need these fancy things, mm. but we have access to them, we'll use them in order to kind of like, I don't know what's the English word, but just for us to be within, and then we don't need it. We don't need it. We need ourselves and we could save ourselves. And we need to preach togetherness amongst us as Africans. And if we don't understand, there's no need for us to be aggressive. We don't need black-on-black violence. Just say, I don't understand. What do you mean? How can we fix this? Mm-hmm. People will be so surprised mm-hmm. because they don't expect us to connect. We already mm-hmm. three countries within. Mm-hmm. You Cameroon, you Ghana, South Africa. And somebody would come and project xenophobia. And say that you are better than us. Even the people next door, when we're having cake, they are surprised. How is this? We can make it happen. I really believe in unity. I really believe in togetherness. For me, I can't say, oh, that guy from Cameroon, it's not necessary at this stage. That's my brother. That's my brother. Africa is us.
3: The most gentle way to deconstruct is basically realize that we already have a camera. It's not something that we able to have in our hands. It's already in here, our eyes. But the way we kind of been cultivated, you know, we have teach to see a certain way. But how can we decolonize it? We have to unlearn how we see, you know, in order to be able to see who we are. Because all the time we have been taught a different way. We should look right, we should look left, this way, no, we should look there, no. Everything that's outside, we don't need. Everything that's here, we need. I'm a photographer, but I don't need a camera. The camera is already here. The way I see the world is giving me not only pleasure, but peace of mind. But it starts with myself, how I think about my past, my family, where I come from, the way I look, who I'm with, you know? And this is the most, I think, the most radical, but at the same time, gentleness way to decolonize our history, decolonize the things that somebody or some entity, some people try to push a narrative and say, this is who you are. The way I was grown up here, I was born here, you know.
4: You're born here?
3: Yeah, I was born here.
4: You have citizenship?
3: Man. I have.
4: Well done.
3: My mother, my father walked from Ghana, mm-hmm. and through the Sahara Desert to Libya to be able to come to Europe. Who am I to, you know, trying to attach myself to an idea that it's not me, when the man who was walking through the desert was trying to give me a better future that I'm not following his steps, following his ways, how he've been growing up in Kumasi, Ghana. Who am I to think that I should be accustomed to this type of way of living while living here? No. I want to speak like my father. I speak like my father. I speak the language. I walk like my father. I even talk and smile like my father because I look like him. So who am I to trying to change this? I'm not trying to be somebody. I'm trying to be who I am and who my lineage is building up through the years until I came into this world. You know? Mm-hmm. So let's not talk about how we can make things with hands. Let's start with how can we rechange and reimagine our way of seeing in order to be able to create things. Mm. Then we can talk. Yeah. We have the ability to have fantasy and imagination. Yeah. So this is the core. And from this standpoint, we are able to do anything. And even if it's just a light switch, we have to speak up first.
0: Yeah.
3: Because this is the reason why we have to be fearless to create new things. And because we want to create new dialogues. There's many people in this world that don't have the abilities that we have. So we have the responsibility to bring this on the table that we can share it with people. So they can be inspired and say, oh, let me have this piece of cake too, to nourish myself and also give it back to the people who are next to me, and so on. It's a domino effect. And I think it all begins with imagination and then overcoming fear and then creating it. And what comes out of it is in God's hands.
0: Sanile?
4: Before me in South Africa, I didn't have tangible or reference books that I could use for myself as I was within the space. There were activists who existed before me, but then I didn't have, not even five black lesbian 25 years ago, who could help me read what I wanted to read? Who could help my family to read what it's like to have a family member or a sibling like me? So I produced that content. I didn't have nobody. And I've said this before, and I said, if I wait for anyone to validate me, it would mean I'm shortchanging myself. I'm not even about talking about systems now, to say I have access to a secondhand camera that I bought it at a pawn shop. Then I have me and my brain. I'm not an A student, but I'm capable. So what then do I do? As a writer, you can't even say that, because you have a bestseller that you've been waking up and sleeping with every night. So we don't have excuse. Even if it's not published in Vienna, it could be published somewhere else. You have it yourself. And also you talk about this book everywhere. It could start as life stories amongst yourselves as African within those spaces. Being here, simple, you start like telling those stories and push that at different book festivals and book fairs around the world. It is possible. It is so possible. It could be done again, back to the language. the oldest African living in Vienna. Where is that person? That person could give us a jam. The first black woman to settle here, whether documented or undocumented, we have communities that live here and there are more than 70,000. Some are documented, some are not documented. How then do we make sure that those who are undocumented, they are safe to tell these stories without, you know, facing deportation? We have these stories, the shelves are full. It is up to us to make sure that we change these narratives and also stop being fed what doesn't resonate with us. Again, it goes back to education. It goes back to education. Education system is problematic. We can't keep on being fed.
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9: We are very self-reflexive, that we are critical of our own shortcomings. And I think that, to me, is the greatest strength of feminism as a movement.
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3: Can you tell us a little bit about how you became politically active and what shaped you as a political person?
4: So, I became a socialist because I read Oscar Wilde, Soul of Man Under Socialism. And that was me, young, romantic, you know, into Wordsworth and all of that sort of stuff. And not really bothered about all that smelly, lefty, selling newspapers kind of activity. But I got to London, and I thought, what am I going to do to be a socialist? And I thought about joining the Labour Party, and then I had a look at the Labour Party, and I thought, no. I joined instead a Trotskyist organisation, the Socialist Workers' Party. No need to go into its many flaws. Suffice to say, it was an attempt to recover a classical tradition of socialist organizing perverted by Stalinism. That was the idea anyway. Anyway, I left the organization around 2013, and as some of you probably know, this is because a senior member was accused of raping a young woman, and they covered it up. I don't know anything more about the allegations than you do. Just, they covered it up. That was enough for a bunch of us to leave and, you know, cause a split. And from that, we decided we're not going to launch a new organization. Well, we tried to launch a new organization, but like many new organizations, it became a circular firing squad. Everyone firing at one another. So that fell apart. That was a disaster. But we launched a publication, Salvage, which attempted to articulate a pessimistic but nonetheless yearning kind of revolutionary socialism. And, you know, I think that's broadly been my trajectory. I went through the Corbyn moment like everybody else, but I remain a Marxist.
3: You've spoken about some rather diverse situations. You have more in the book. I think we'll not broaden it here, but like the as you said, the rural population, Oregon, followers of Modi in India, you've mentioned Bolsonaro, but we see this, of course, also in Europe. You've mentioned COVID. I think COVID was an excellent example of a very real existing threat, and then a disaster fantasy that said it's not the virus that's the actual danger, it's the vaccine that's going to control us and make us all into zombies to serve whoever, which somehow seems more calming than the pandemic. And what is it that, you've mentioned something already, but I'd like to get into it more, what is it that makes people and societies susceptible to these theories and to this search for an explainable and disaster that can be attacked and fought? What's the societal basis of this?
4: Let's start with COVID. The fantasy was, as you remember, that it was the Fourth Reich right? If they can get everybody wearing masks, muzzles more like, and if they can get everybody willingly subjecting themselves to these injections and social distancing, which you may remember, social distancing is communism. If they can regiment and routinize everybody in this way, everybody doing the same things in exactly the same way because the government told them to, then the fantasy is that's breaking people's minds to create the basis for the Fourth Reich. And there was a lot of literature on this, and a lot of the opposition used explicitly anti-Nazi language, even though these were incipiently fascist movements.
3: Same here.
4: Yeah. So the question is, where does that come from? Why do people want that? What's the social basis for it? Well, a good study was done by, I think it was Quinn Slobodian, and I can't remember the name of his co-writer, so if he ever hears about this, forgive me. But essentially it was a study of the diagonalist movement in Germany. And what they found was that, surprisingly, quite a lot of these people had been progressives. They'd been, you know, beyond pensant progressives. They voted Greens. They maybe vaguely supported Die Linke. You know, they were sort of, they were not reactionaries, but they were educated, progressive, middle-class people. And then COVID came along. What changed? As soon as COVID comes along, the sovereign individual, which we've all heard about under neoliberalism, the idea that the individual is the center of rational decision making, that society doesn't exist, that we're all just rational actors, that becomes countercultural. Because actually, suddenly, it's not that everybody else is a risk to you, that you have to calculate, you know, they're all competitors, they're all out to get me. No, suddenly you might be a risk to other people. You might be carrying the virus without knowing it. And you have to calibrate your actions to care for other people. And suddenly the government is saying to you in a big way, actually society does exist. And you might have to modulate your behavior so that society can continue to exist. And a lot of people did not want to hear that. A lot of people found the, and essentially, I would argue that it's the politics of people who want to live, to have the benefits of living in a society without paying the price. The price in COVID was pretty harsh. I mean, I remember it was horrible being locked down. It was horrible social distancing. Even the masks weren't that comfortable. I didn't care about the injections. But, you know, like there were real privations and discomforts. And in principle, you could imagine a movement rebelling against that as being pro-social. We just want to meet each other. We want to have parties. You know, we don't want to follow these stupid rules. But essentially, their argument was, if I want to go to a restaurant without a mask on and risk everybody else's health, well, I should be allowed to. So there's an ideology of the sovereign individual, which I think it's important to recognize is a fantasy. As I think it was Christopher Lash, who could be quite conservative, but one point that he made was, in this era when we're talking about the individual has never been weaker. We talk about the individual, but we're all much more subject to these blind forces of the market and government bureaucracies that are totally unresponsive to us. The individual has never been weaker. And I think that's just been true. So, in essence, I think you get a bunch of people who were by and large more content with the status quo than they knew. They thought of themselves as critical, cynical, wised up, but ultimately they didn't really want anything to change. And the telling phrase that Slobodian and his co-writer come up with is fighting together to be left alone. They want to be left alone. Now, does that explain all conspiracy theories? No. I think, by and large, conspiracy theories, the social basis of it is of people who have been thrown into crisis that they do not want to cognize, to think about in systemic terms. By and large, it's the spontaneous ideology of large groups of people who've experienced relative decline over many years, sometimes over a generation. It's not the left behinds, it's not specifically the middle class, and it's not specifically the rich. It could be from any type of class background. As long as you've experienced a trajectory of decline, and you do not see that in systemic terms, then you're more attracted to othering theories, theories of the immigrants did this to me, the cultural Marxists did this to me, the cosmopolitan elites did this to me. And so that raises a question. I guess I'll sort of try and wrap up my point with this. Failure is at the core of this, I think. And failure has always been a difficult experience. We all fail, and it's always shaming and horrible. Even if it's not our fault, whatever the reasons, it's experienced as shameful, and some cultures are more shameful than others. But it's way worse than it used to be, because we've had 40 years of neoliberalism. And neoliberalism told us, you are on your own. There is no society. There are only individuals. An individual, what is an individual? It's a risk-taking entrepreneur. An individual is basically a corporation, an enterprise, with a bunch of different types of capitals. You've got your erotic capital. You've got your physical capital. You've got your cognitive capital. Whatever you have can be called capital, so long as you can put it into circulation to get back money, to get an income stream. And it also said, everybody else is your enemy. They're all competing. So anybody could be the one to stick the knife in. So the spontaneous ideology is paranoid. They're all out to get me. And it also said, anybody who talks to you about public interest is a liar and a hypocrite. Public interest just means state bureaucrats and their clients ripping off the public. The only really efficient way to organize society is to recognize our innate greediness, our rational self-interest, and to organize all institutions and the society around it. On top of that, you then get, as the slope of inequality gets steeper, you get ideologies of social Darwinism. Because we're all competitive risk takers, whoever fails deserves to fail. Whoever succeeds, obviously, is the cream of the crop. Everybody who succeeds is worth emulating. So, on the one hand, we have television programs about people on benefits belittling and mocking them, or about people who can't pay their debts and the bailiffs we're supposed to despise and kick. Migrants, too, asylum seekers. But the people we're supposed to admire and emulate, Donald Trump on The Apprentice. He's a celebrity, he's a hero, we should all be like him. The richest person in the world today is Elon Musk. I defy you to tell me that you would encourage your child to grow up like him. But that's the culture of neoliberalism. These are successful people, be like them. So, and this is the point I'm coming to, you get a culture of sadism. It's no longer just a misfortune that you fail. It's now something to be punished for. It's something toxic, it's shameful. The thing that you thought gave you distinction and gave you recognition, you know, maybe you ran a successful business, maybe you were, you know, a better paid worker, whatever. Now you risk being plunged into the mass of toiling humanity, into the mass of working people who have no status, people who you, just a few days ago, thought were scum. People who

0: I wanted to get started with maybe a small let's try to how short bit on that, on the emotional responses that the escalating climate crisis, ecological crisis provokes in us, and how we deal with that as leftists, as socialists.
1: I think at first there is a case for a kind of mourning. Not because mourning is where we want to get stuck. It's a very bad place to get stuck. The whole point of mourning is to move on. Mourning is, in psychoanalytic terms, distinguished from melancholia. Melancholia means you're stuck. It means you haven't even acknowledged your mourning. It means all you experience is, in Freudian terms, rather than you've lost something, you've experienced a fatal deficit in yourself. Something is wrong with you. That's melancholia. Mourning is when you realize that the things that you value in the world at some point will never again exist. And it may be people that you love, but it may also be environments that you love. It may also be, I mean, there is some literature on this, on environmental melancholia, based on fieldwork among people who are asked to discuss, for example, lakes around Michigan or whatever, and the pollution that has happened there, and the environmental destruction, and people respond at first in a fairly passive way, oh, it's nothing to do with me. And it sounds like apathy. But as they're asked to go on and continue talking, it becomes clear that they have really powerful emotional relationships with these environments. Often childhood memories. You know, you, I don't know what it was like for you, but I grew up in a small town in Northern Ireland, surrounded by farmers and fields and rivers and what, you know, like, as soon as I got to London, I wanted to forget all about that, you know, fields and farmers, and forget about all that. I want air conditioning, I want nightclubs, you know, whatever. But I realized, in the context of the climate crisis, actually, I really care about this stuff. I want it to exist. And I don't want it to be polluted. And it became clear that they really actually did care about these destroyed environments, these desecrated environments, but had kind of like most of us, most of the time, things go wrong around us. It's like, I can't do anything about it, so I'm going to shut that off. It's got nothing to do with me. In the same way that people become fatalistic about politics and they say, well, okay, then politicians don't care about me, I'm not going to care about them, I'm just going to look after me and mine. You know, you retreat to a survivalist mentality. And that is condescendingly described by the political class as apathy. No, it's the detachment of people who've been fucked over, who've been victimized, who've been deprived of any real say over their lives. And in this case, deprived of any opportunity to affect what happens to environments that they care about. And so they decide, well, that, you know, my job doesn't hinge on that, so I don't care. Mourning is the first sort of starting point of coming to terms with what's going to happen, with what's already happening. And it also shows up some things that we didn't know. Sometimes when you start that process, you come to recognize unacknowledged dependencies. You know, when you start to read about, for example, food chains that are deteriorating, and it turns out that we all have these dependencies on the unacknowledged labor, to put it that way, of the honeybee, for example. We all depend on the work of the earthworm. Darwin knew about this, we kind of forgot about it. We all depend upon our relations, our social relations with non-human animals. And we depend upon all these environments. And we have a rational capacity to organize the planet

0: both for our betterment and for the betterment of other species and other lives and so on. But that capacity has been appropriated by capital. It's been black boxed. That rational capacity has been turned into the capacity to create monocultures and to deforest and to shoot up plumes of burned fossil energy made by trees that died in the Carboniferous era into the atmosphere, all of that sort of stuff. It's been taken away from us. So the starting point is the mourning and the recognition of unacknowledged dependencies, but then you have to move on and form an attachment to what you want to save. You can't save everything. Some damage is already baked in, right? The catastrophe is already on us. So then, I remember talking to a Lacanian analyst. He said, often one of the most liberatory moments when dealing with a patient, actually, I'm fucked. Because at that moment, the analyst can say, okay, given that everything is fucked, given that your life is ruined, given that nothing works anymore, what do you actually want? Never mind what will please mummy and daddy, what will please the big other, never mind what you should want, never mind what's realistic, what do you actually want? And at that point, you can take a leap into the unknown. That's the emotional point threshold that we want to reach.
1: I think that's really beautiful, and we'll try to carry that into the political threshold, like a little bit later. Like, how do we make this step from acknowledging how fucked everything is to the leap into where we really want to go? And there's a strategy that, or an approach that is discussed, I think, in many parts of the left, all over, in the UK and here and other places. You call that bread and butter politics, as an answer to the rise of the far right and the general disengagement also of people with politics, for which they have very good reasons. And I'm sorry, but I will quote your own book at you now, because I think this is an excellent quote, and then I will ask you to elaborate on it. You say, so, if it wasn't clear, a bread and butter politics would be a politics that centers like the imminent material needs of people and puts that in the center of a left, a left policy. We do need bread and butter. We even like it, but we don't love it. And the things we do love often don't give us any material benefit whatsoever. The ideas that people love and hold dear are often ideas for which they are prepared to sacrifice a great deal. So, what is your problem with bread and butter politics? Do we need it? Do we not need it? Do we need something else?
0: We do need some bread and butter, and there are real material privations out there. Although you do get a sense when, if you go through a degrowth phase or a kind of moralistic anti-imperialism phase, you start to realize that, you know, even the working class in these countries, we're not actually, you know, we're not the proletariat of the 19th century. I think the major condition for the working class in Europe is actually precarity. It's like anything can happen at any moment to destroy your life. Sorry, I'm getting sidetracked here. So to answer your question, the example I basic drive, this socializing, universalizing drive. But the point is, in struggle, and not just in struggle, struggle doesn't do everything, you've got to have the argument. In struggle, and by arguing with people, by persuading people who are in struggle with you, that actually their old ideas don't make any sense, and it would make sense to universalize their ideas, to say, hey, look, I don't deserve to be treated like this, then nobody deserves to be treated like this. We all should be fighting for a better life for ourselves. But ultimately, I do think we need to revive something like the totalizing horizon of communist transformation. And I think that would be the only thing that would be adequate to the challenge of climate change.
1: You started talking about organizing, you know, and what the experience of organizing does to people. They might come together because of an immediate material interest, a material need. But then the organizing does so much more, no? It does not only help you to achieve, make the higher wages or the reopening of the school or whatever you were organizing for, but it gives you a structure, a social structure, many of which we have lost over the last decades, so union membership, but also other what the traditional conservative structures like churches, extended families, all these social structures have weakened. So would you say, again, maybe a bit of a suggested question, but that question of organizing an organization is, besides this question of, you know, passion and the totalizing horizon, like communism, that organizing an organization would be a third sort of pillar to look towards and work on?
0: It depends what we mean by organization. I mean, first of all, just to undercut any sort of sense that I might be romanticizing organization, every organization that I've personally been involved in has failed in one way or another, and some of them failed quite disastrously. When I mentioned the Socialist Workers Party and the splits there, when we tried to form another organization, the International Socialist Network, we actually made an organization that was worse than the original. Which is why I would never encourage anybody to take organizing advice from me. I'm useless at this. But nonetheless, you know, it's trial and error. I think Rodrigo Nunes is quite insightful about the sort of ecological sort of character of organizing. There can be different kinds of organizing bids, there can be different kinds of organizing structures that can cohere together within a coherent ecology. So the failure is built into that process, and it's not the end of the world. And this is, I've become a bit more patient over time. I used to be extremely impatient and want everything to happen tomorrow.
1: And if it keeps failing, why do we still need to do it?
0: Because there's no alternative. I mean, what are we going to do? Not organize? Okay, then we can all go home and, like, watch porn on Twitter or whatever. I mean, you know, that's what they're basically getting their money from now. We can retreat to the culture industry, the social industry. We can enjoy our servitude. That's the option. We have to, unfortunately, and I hate this as much as anybody else does, we have to get together. We have to start, you know, liking one another. Or even, you know, getting along with one another. I'm a miserable, antisocial sort of person. I don't really like going out and meeting people. But, like, this is the only way you get things done. So, I'm sorry if that sort of seems like a flippant way to answer your question, but to put it in more serious terms, we wouldn't be where we are today if it didn't actually work sometimes. You know, it keeps failing, sure, but you can fail better next time.
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0: Well,
1: most things that we have because people organized for them and fought for them.
0: Yes.
1: And didn't say it's not worth it.
2: Ja, und das war's auch schon wieder mit der Folge für heute. Ich hoffe, es hat euch gefallen. 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

thank you very much. John McPhee on trumpet. John McPhee on trumpet. Mike Bell on organ. Bruce Thompson on drums. And yours truly, Kai Pereira. Thank you.

I am a liar, but it's not my fault. I am trying so hard to believe in your violence.

Back, back, back, back, back, back, back, back, back, back, back, back, back, back, back, back, back, back, back, back, back, back, back, back, back, back, back, back, back, back, back, back, back, back, back, back, back, back, back, back, back, back, back, back, back, back, back, back, back, back, back, back, back, back, back, back, back, back, back, back, back, back, back, back, back, back, back, back, back, back, back, back, back, back, back, back, back, back, back, back, back, back, back, back, back, back, back, back, back, back, back, back, back, back, back, back, back, back, back, back, back, back, back, back, back, back, back, back, back, back, back, back, back, back, back, back, back, back, back, back, back, back, back, back, back, back, back, back, back, back, back, back, back, back, back, back, back, back, back, back, back, back, back, back, back, back, back, back, back, back, back, back, back, back, back, back, back, back, back, back, back, back, back, back, back, 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

0: what you did was wrong. Wrong.
1: I suppose, girl, that everybody knows, yeah.